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1: You think Drake Toll's going to get to this Texas Tech possibility where pressure's being put on the Longhorns to buy out a game in the opener so they can meet head-to-head? D-Day, going to be honest. I got out of the way on that topic because I thought, can I do it as good as Drake Toll? Probably not. So let's hope that's something that Drake Toll will address with the great Addie Bates producing. And shout out to Curtis and the gang as well, running things out there on the left coast. Great stuff tonight. However and wherever you listen or watch, greatly appreciate that. Make sure you're subscribed to the podcast. 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Also got the YouTube channel that's been growing quickly as well. However and wherever you watch or listen, greatly appreciate that. Let's close things out by putting this show to bed.
2: Bryce Harper might be like what Will Levis is to Major League Baseball. Remember when Will Levis was being weird and he's like, hey, I'm going to eat this banana with a peel on, or I'm going to put mayo in my coffee. Man, hey, guy, that's odd. Bryce Harper gave us his teeth brushing routine. He's on TikTok now. And I follow Bryce Harper on TikTok. Some of the stuff is interesting. You know, he makes some coffee. I would not call him a barista, but I'm always interested in trying new flavors of things in my coffee, so I like wash it from time to time. But he posted this week his routine for brushing his teeth. And what he does, instead of like a normal person who puts the toothpaste on the toothbrush and then proceeds to brush the teeth, Bryce Harper puts the toothpaste on his tongue and then proceeds to brush it from there. I've always known he's odd. He once got on SportsCenter, I think it was with Van Pelt. He got on SportsCenter and called a meme a memmy, which, like, you're totally out of touch with reality if you're calling a meme a memmy. But I feel like the toothpaste directly on the tongue to start the process of brushing the teeth is weird. Like, objectively, that's a weird one.
1: I agree. However, I think with whatever happens in the bathroom, like getting ready for bed, going to the bathroom, whatever, I think people would be surprised how commonplace doing things differently is. It's like the age-old question. Do you stand when you wipe versus sit? However you answer the question, just know that half the people ask that question answer it differently than you do, which blows the mind of everybody.
2: Never mind.
1: Correct, D-Day. Correct. That is the answer. Correct. People do. That's because no one's having that conversation and you're not ever with someone other than a significant other to see that activity happen. So what I'm saying to you is, it wouldn't shock me if people actually did brush their teeth that way more than you think. Not like a majority, not like the one that I just brought up a second ago, where you'd be stunned to know that half the people, you know, are one way or the other on that front. The question I have for you on the way out is, as a DC sports fan, rank these Washington Nationals in terms of being best Nats ever. Steven Strasburg, Bryce Harper, Max Scherzer, Ryan Zimmerman.
2: Max Scherzer won Strasburg in terms of like success.
1: Greatest Nats ever.
2: Scherzer won, Zimmerman 2, Strasburg 3, Soto 4, Bryce Harper 5.
1: Oh, I forgot about Soto. So Scherzer's, Bryce Harper's not high up on that list.
2: He won a championship. All them other dudes won a championship.
1: In fact, you guys won the championship the year after Bryce left.
2: Yeah, good times.
1: That does sound like fun. How did you celebrate that night?
2: A lot of running in the street and dancing to Baby Shark.
1: What street?
2: My home street.
1: Oh, so you didn't go out to the streets of D.C. and party?
2: No.
1: Okay. Good to know. Learned a lot on this program. Quite a bit. Friday night show is going to be a zoo. I might be the happiest I've been as a sports fan since I was 13 or 12 years old. If the Carolina Hurricanes win the Eastern Conference Finals tomorrow night. That's how excited I'm going to be. Cannot wait. Oh, I'm super pumped. Canes, Canadians. Friday also brings us Free For All Friday. Can't wait for it. Drake Toll in the meantime. Let's have ourselves a Friday. Westwood One Sports Night.
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0: We've talked a lot about measles over the past year, but mumps has largely flown under the radar, even though it's been making a bit of a comeback as well. That's because fewer people are getting the MMR vaccine, which stands for measles, mumps, and rubella. The vaccine's been around for decades. It is effective. It is safe. What makes mumps outbreaks difficult to contain is that symptoms usually don't appear for 2 to 3 weeks after someone's been exposed. And that can make it hard to pin down where that exposure took place. And someone who is infected can transmit the virus to someone else before they are symptomatic. If you get sick, which could manifest like a run-of-the-mill respiratory virus or the telltale swelling of your cheeks and jaw, all you can really do at that point is to treat the symptoms and also isolate yourself so you don't infect anyone else. I'm Dr. Sanjay Gupta, helping you live a better life.
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2: Play ball!

0: B. Yeah. His 6-year competitive spelling career. Yeah. In front of the pronouncer Jacques Bellet. Nice. Atta kid. Way to win the Scripps National Spelling Bee. Addie Bates produces. Curtis Poindexter runs the board. That was a quick top 5 headlines on all of spelling bees. Coming up, the Spurs.
1: What?
0: Game 7 against the Thunder. And the NBA wants to expand the lottery? And if you're bad at basketball, you don't get a good pick anymore? 310-840-4910. 310-840-4910. 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
2: The Super Bowl champion Seahawks, MVP Matthew Stafford's Rams, and Mike Vrabel's Patriots are all back on the field for OTAs. 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
8: A better life with Dr. Sanjay Gupta.
9: People have started using AI for all sorts of things, but I cannot think of an area where the stakes are higher than your health. First of all, I'll tell you this. I know doctors who have cracked some seemingly impossible cases with the help of AI, so it can be a powerful tool. But AI can also hallucinate, provide bad advice, and be just as confident when it does that. If you do decide to plug any personal medical information into one of these chatbots, you should know that while the companies that created them have robust privacy protections in place, they are not bound by HIPAA, like your healthcare provider is. Whatever the advice presented to you, take it with a degree of healthy skepticism. Always get a second opinion. And remember, if you ever experience concerning symptoms, skip the AI consult and head straight to the ER. I'm Dr. Sanjay Gupta, helping you live a better life.

0: seventh game.
1: Mike Tirico on NBC last night. Final call of the Spurs win over Oklahoma City. And I think there are a couple valuable questions to ask about this series that we can get into next here on Westwood One Sports. Chris Mack in for Nick Costos today. Herm Edwards coming up in about an hour. Bob Nightingale, Nick Friedel to talk baseball and hoops in the final hour of the show. But coming up next here, and this will serve as our top story of the day here on Westwood One Sports. Has this Western Conference Finals series really lived up to the hype? Or has it been two teams just trying to figure out if they really are championship caliber this year? As recently as a few weeks ago, we were talking about the NBA Western Conference Finals being a de facto championship round. But does that still feel like the right answer to the final question on the test in this year's NBA postseason? That's next here on You Better You Bet on Westwood One Sports.
2: The Super Bowl champion Seahawks, MVP Matthew Stafford's Rams, and Mike Vrabel's Patriots are all back on the field for OTAs. Football news is happening now, and no one covers it like your home of the NFL and Super Bowl 61. 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
14: A Better Life with Dr. Sanjay Gupta.
15: People have started using AI for all sorts of things, but I cannot think of an area where the stakes are higher than your health. First of all, I'll tell you this. I know doctors who have cracked some seemingly impossible cases with the help of AI, so it can be a powerful tool. But AI can also hallucinate, provide bad advice, and be just as confident when it does that. If you do decide to plug any personal medical information into one of these chatbots, you should know that while the companies that created them have robust privacy protections in place, they are not bound by HIPAA, like your healthcare provider is. Whatever the advice presented to you, take it with a degree of healthy skepticism. Always get a second opinion. And remember, if you ever experience concerning symptoms, skip the AI consult and head straight to the ER. I'm Dr. Sanjay Gupta, helping you live a better life.
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0: Spurs have pulled it off, and there will be a seventh game.
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2: Mike Tirico on the call on NBC last night. As Kenny plays some Lil Wayne, I got to ask. I mentioned a couple minutes ago, as of a month ago, I was officially the father of not one, but two teenagers. And we've gotten to the point where we don't care what music they listen to. But it's still jarring to be in the car with your kids when, like, Lil Wayne's Lollipop comes on. And you're like, it's okay when I'm in the car by myself. I'm in the car by myself. Nice day, windows down. So I let her lick the wrapper. And totally, whole thing. Like, if you're in traffic next to me at a red light, you're like, oh, my God, dude. that 40-something-year-old white dude just let her lick the wrapper. And you quickly try to, like, write on red so you can get away from me. With the kids in the car, no way. It's like I hear the first beat drop. I'm like, next. Sorry, kids. I'll let you listen to a lot, and you can listen to it on your own. We ain't listening to Lil Wayne Lollipop together. Chris Mack, in for Nick Costos today here on You Better You Bet, presented by BetMGM, live across Westwood One Sports, whether it's in the Westwood One Sports app, SiriusXM Channel 375, or on whatever lovely affiliate you're listening on, including inside the Odyssey app, AUDACY. We appreciate you joining the show. Whether you got thoughts on Spurs Thunder Game 7, the impending NBA Finals, and how the Knicks handle whoever they may face, OTAs for your favorite football team, Herm Edwards going to join us in about 50 minutes. Baseball negotiations, because they're already getting messy 6 months before a possible lockout. Bob Nightingale joins us at 11 a.m. Eastern, 8 Pacific. Whatever it may be, jump on the phone, 310-840-4910, 310-840-4910. 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So we counted down the five biggest stories of the day in the high five to start the show, as I like to do. And number one was Spurs Thunder, obviously. But more the questions I have now about Spurs Thunder. After watching this series play out the way it has, and our phenomenal executive producer, Bill Zimmerman, said something in the group chat yesterday afternoon. Actually, it was last night during the game. But I think it's... He said he thought it was a spicy hot take. I thought it was... And it didn't take me long to think about it. Pretty much right on point. And I'll read the text to you exactly. Hot take, Bill said. This series has actually kind of sucked. It's just one great game and five bleep games, and maybe game seven can save it. He's not wrong. This series that we thought was going to be a de facto NBA Finals, because... Oh, the one seed in the East, they're not up to the task. And oh, the Celtics are out. And oh, it's just a cakewalk for the Knicks. That has fallen by the wayside. It feels like to me anyway, over the last 10 days. This series has been, as Bill said, one really good game. Game one was fantastic. And we all went, yes. This is exactly what we thought it was going to be, man. This is going to be awesome. Thunder Spurs. We're going to get late game heroics. We're going to get multiple overtime games. We're going to go seven. And it doesn't matter who they face in the NBA Finals. They're going to take care of business. This is great. The true NBA champion is being decided in the Western Conference Finals. And the last five games have been, Each team has put their foot down on the opponent's throat and taken control of a game. And how many of these fourth quarters have actually been fun to watch? I mean, SGA's fallen asleep on the bench during the fourth quarter last night. That's an exaggeration. I don't want to get hit with a cease and desist, okay? How could you not be falling asleep at home or probably already have turned the TV off halfway through the fourth quarter if you even got there? This series actually hasn't been all that great. And I think it's because both of these teams, I know the Thunder are coming off a title, but it also feels like you can't criticize them without Thunder fans and SGA fans crawling out of the woodwork to say, they just won a title. He's the MVP. Back to back. Okay, nobody said, A, the Thunder aren't a great team. And nobody said SGA wasn't worthy of MVP. Maybe some people are saying that. But nobody in their right mind is going to make those arguments. Let's ignore the bots on Twitter and talk to actual humans. I think most people would agree with you. The Thunder are a great team. SGA is worthy of a back-to-back MVP award. And that's coming from somebody who thinks that he flops. He's still worthy of an MVP, in my opinion. So nobody's disparaging the Thunder. Again, do not want to cease and desist. Please, Mr. Gilgeous-Alexander and your representatives, please let me be clear. I ain't got money for a lawyer. I'm filling in for Nick on a Friday morning. I ain't got the money for a lawyer. Anyway, it is still valid to wonder if this year's Thunder team, despite how deep they are, despite how talented they are, really look like a championship caliber squad against the Spurs. It's also fair to question whether the Spurs look like a championship caliber squad against, well, last year's champs, the Thunder. Both of these teams have shown glaring weaknesses in their ability to push through adversity. One team gets up big, and it's essentially over. Other than the Spurs 15-0 run or whatever it was the other night to open up game four or game five. Other than that, once these games have been decided in the early to mid third quarter each night, they're done. They're over. Nobody fights back into it. It's done. We haven't gotten the classic fourth quarters that we expected after game one. We haven't gotten another overtime game. And I think, at least in my opinion, it is indicative of two things. They're tired. They're tired of each other, but they're also tired. It's been a wildly physical series. Whether you have guys actually fouling hard or you have guys falling to the floor like they're being fouled hard. Again, not referencing you specifically, Mr. Gilgeous-Alexander. I want your representatives to know that. It has been a physical series, and whoever wins it is going to be beaten up and tired. And they're going to have the Knicks coming to town Wednesday night. And the Knicks have gotten a lot of rest. Will there be some rust, especially in game one? Yes. You saw it in game one against Cleveland. Took some time after that long layoff following the sweep of the Sixers for the Knicks to get back to it. But they got back to it in a big way at the end of game one against Cleveland. And even if the Knicks are rusty, the entirety of the 48 minutes of game one in Oklahoma City or San Antonio, let's say they get dog walked in game one, the Knicks. I don't think that means that they're not still the better team to win a series that goes six or seven games. Whoever wins the Western Conference Finals, given the way they've played each other in the Western Conference Finals, is going to have to land a massive blow to the Knicks early and then hope they can keep swinging hard enough to knock them down before game five is over. Because if not, they're going to lose. I'm not going to come to the table and tell you I definitely know who's going to win the NBA Finals, regardless of the matchup. I'm not going to sit here and tell you, like we were talking about weeks ago, that whoever wins the Western Conference Finals is the de facto champ, doesn't matter who they meet from the East. And I'm also not going to sit here and tell you that because they've been on an 11-game month-long heater, that the Knicks are a shoo-in to win the title either. I think it's entirely possible that if the Knicks take a haymaker in game one, even if they're able to shake off the rust somewhat going into game two, they could be in a bad place because they could shake off the rust and still lose. This ain't the Cavs. Even a tired Oklahoma City team, even a beaten up San Antonio team, they're not the Cavs. So if the Knicks should go down 2-0 early, I think there's a chance either the Thunder or the Spurs win this thing in five. I do. But I think it's much more likely, and I think it's why it's a much more valuable question to ask yourself about Oklahoma City and San Antonio. Can they go the distance? After this series, is either of those two teams going to be in position to go the distance, go 6 or 7 against the Knicks? I don't think they are. I think physically it'll be a battle that they will be behind the eight ball on because they've had to play this series while the Knicks were sitting at home. And I also think mentally, both of these teams, and the Thunder is still relatively young. I know they have rings from last year, but they're still relatively young. And the Spurs are young. We know that. And inexperienced in a long postseason. I think both of these teams are showing mental fatigue. And there's no better indicator of that than when they get down in the third quarter, they just throw their hands up. The fight stops. They go back into the corner. Mick throws the towel. That's it. It's all done. And I don't know if either one of these two teams right now, as they're currently playing against each other, has the mental toughness that builds up after several long postseason runs, with or without titles gained. If either one of them has the mental toughness that you build up after several long postseason runs that the Knicks have. The Knicks, they're the battle-tested ones. I don't care what you say about the Thunder winning the title last year. And it's why I like the Knicks. I'm not guaranteeing it. I know I laid out the case that if the Knicks get punched in the mouth early, it could go the other way. But neither one of these two teams, the Spurs or the Thunder right now, looks like the team that we thought they were 3 weeks ago. So I think it's fair to question whether either one of them is built, mentally anyway, to beat the Knicks. Chris back in for Nick Costos today here on Westwood One Sports. 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Coming up in about 40 minutes, ESPN NFL analyst Herm Edwards going to talk to us about everything going on at OTAs around the league. What he thinks about this ongoing A.J. Brown to New England saga. Speaking of which, we're down to about less than 72 hours until A.J. Brown can officially be traded. Is anyone interested besides New England? I'll tell you who should be. That's next right here on You Better You Bet on Westwood One Sports.
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3: Minute. There's a belief out there that either the Eagles and Patriots have already worked out their A.J. Brown deal and are just sitting on it until Monday, or that no one else aside from New England is genuinely interested. 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
15: A Better Life with Dr. Sanjay Gupta.
16: If you are struggling with substance abuse, alcohol, pills, whatever it may be, first of all, it's nothing to be ashamed of. We know addiction is a brain disease, and we also know getting into recovery can be tough. Also, in case this helps, I want to tell you about a new study at a Harvard School of Public Health, which found that spiritual belief, the idea of a steady religious practice, had a protective effect from addiction. Experts we talked to told us there were probably a few reasons why this might be the case. Number one, excessive drug and alcohol use would not be the norm in a religious community, and people want to fit in. Two, a belief in a higher power provides people with hope and solace, great foils for addiction. And three, and I think there's some merit to this, regular attendance in a faith community also provides connection. Just like in AA, camaraderie and social support is often what you need. I'm Dr. Sanjay Gupta, helping you live a better life.
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3: It's probably going to get very, very ugly over at least the next 6 months and maybe beyond between Major League Baseball and the Players Association. I'll tell you why I think there's only one side here really negotiating in good faith after what went down yesterday. Also, the NBA draft lottery has officially been changed. 29 teams voted yes. One team said no, we're really going to get screwed here. That was the Grizzlies. We'll go over why I think it's a ridiculous knee-jerk reaction to the tanking that happened this year and why it breaks something that didn't need to be fixed, in my opinion. Plus, Herm Edwards joins us in 20 minutes to talk about OTAs going on around the NFL, the A.J. Brown saga continuing. A lot going on in the NFL, so plenty to get to. Chris Mack, in for Nick Costos today here on Westwood One Sports with you till noon Eastern, 9 Pacific. 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Make sure you take us with you inside your Westwood One Sports app, your Odyssey app, however you want to. And, of course, live across North America on Sirius XM, Channel 375. 1 hour from now, we will talk to our Odyssey MLB insider, Bob Nightingale. And I read his column this morning, and it tells me that Bob may be coming down on one side differently than I am. I really do think there's only one side really negotiating in good faith. If you've seen the back and forth proposals between the Major League Baseball Players Association and MLB, over the last couple of days, the only one that really addressed the problems that I think most fans see with Major League Baseball of, I don't want to call it competitive imbalance, financial imbalance that can affect competitiveness. And we're talking both about at the upper echelons of payroll, as well as the bottom feeders whose owners like to hoard cash instead of spend it on personnel. The only plan of the two that was released into the public ether over the last 2 days was the league's plan. MLB proposed a $245 million salary cap. Now, that would cause 8 different teams, according to numbers right now, to have to lower their payroll. In return, though, the league also offered a $171 million salary floor, which would cause over a third of Major League Baseball, 12 teams, to immediately have to increase their payroll going into 2027. And in some cases, not by a small amount. And Bob lays out the math in his column this morning for USA Today, that the players would immediately gain $38 million in the return. Immediately. Bang. Done. It also accounts for all of this by splitting revenues. Pooling more revenue, local TV revenue would go into the pool, and splitting it 50-50 between the players and the owners. Just as it has worked for the NHL for the last two decades, for the NFL, players don't quite get their lion's share in the NFL, I don't believe, but close to 50-50, and the NBA. For the better part of the last quarter century or more, all three leagues have had caps and floors. That's the thing here. The Players Association rebuttal yesterday from Bruce Meyer focused on the cap and threw out a bunch of things that, I'll be honest, just sounded dishonest or wrong. This is an attempt to cap players' individual salaries and harm the growth of the game. No. There's no individual cap on player salaries here, Bruce. If you want to pay Shohei Ohtani $100 million a year, pay the man $100 million a year. Just understand that you're only going to have 145 to spend on the other 24 roster spots. However, will you survive? Oh, wait, the Dodgers defer most of Ohtani's salary anyway, so he wouldn't even be that massive a hit against the cap. A loophole that wasn't addressed in either side's proposal, by the way, deferred salaries, but needs to be talked about before this thing gets hammered out. I don't know how any average, everyday sports fan, let alone someone who really loves baseball and maybe exists in one of those 12 markets where they would have to increase payroll. I'm thinking of Rays fans. Yes, I know they lead the division right now. That doesn't make the argument any less valid. I'm talking about A's fans. Yes, I know. We're going to say the same thing about them playing well this year. Or Guardians fans. Yeah, I get it. Same thing. I don't know how any of them couldn't look at it. More importantly, Pirates fans or Marlins fans or Rockies fans or any team that hasn't wanted to spend an appreciable amount of money over the last 10, 15, 20 years and always uses the excuse, oh, we're a small market. We only got nickels and dimes. We don't have paper money. Liars! You're all billionaires. Spend. This writes it into the CBA. Again, I say this as someone who has spent 40 plus years of his life being painfully stripped of the love for baseball by being a Pittsburgh Pirates fan. But now I see that my team may be close again. God willing. And Paul Skene's ERA don't rise. The Pirates are going to be there again. If not this year, then very soon. All they got to do is spend a little more money to make the roster around him that much better. They kind of showed they're willing to do it a little bit this offseason with guys like Ryan O'Hearn and Brandon Lau. Marcelo Zuna, yeah, well, hey. They're not all hits. And that is part of the issue here. Not every free agent signing is a hit. Whether it's something like the Pirates signing Marcelo Zuna, or it's something like the Dodgers spending a gajillion dollars to sign Kyle Tucker, most of which is deferred, may I remind you. There has to be a punitive punishment to your organization if you screw up evaluating talent. You can't just be able to buy your way out of it, or to try to buy your way out of it like Steve Cohen. You have to be held accountable for that. And that's what the cap is for. You also have to be held accountable to the fact that you have to try. You have to try to spend at least somewhere in the neighborhood of what will make a competitive roster in Major League Baseball. And that's what the floor is for. And for the Players Association to avoid this entire thing, is willful ignorance by Bruce Meyer and the Players Association. So when we come around next February, March, April, and this thing still isn't hammered out because you refuse to look past anything that has the word cap on it, it's going to be on you, Bruce. It's going to be you, Bryce Harper. It's going to be you, player reps, because you refused to look at the proposal in its totality. Yeah, there are other elements that need to be hammered out. Lower service time to achieve free agency. Make Super 2 more easily achievable. All those things can be hammered out. But do you realize who you're losing a PR battle to right now, Bruce? You're losing a PR battle to Rob Manfred. How the hell do you do that? You're willfully ignorant. That's how. You're willfully ignorant. And if you think that this doesn't turn out just like 1994, if you're the players, go back. Bob Nightingale was covering it then. We can ask him about it in 45 minutes. Next time you, Bryce, happen to see Bob in a clubhouse, ask him how 94 went. Go ahead. Most of you guys weren't even born yet, or you were in diapers. You don't know how 94 went. People didn't side with the players. Now, they ended up holding everyone accountable. And it took a massive amount of steroids to bring people back to the ballpark. That ain't going to happen this time. You got one chance to not screw up 2027 and beyond, and to actually build yourself a better financial base for the future. Ask members of the NHLPA how it worked out for them over the last 20 years. The game got a handle on competitive imbalance. It was able to build itself back up into something that was worthy of legitimate national TV contracts, not just being on during reruns of the Tour de France on the Outdoor Life Network. And now the cap rises exponentially every year in the NHL. Same way it does in the NFL, same way it does in the NBA. You guys don't notice that? It's willful ignorance. Anyway, speaking of stupidity, or maybe willful ignorance, the NBA has adjusted the draft lottery system. You heard about this over the last couple of weeks. Board of Governors made it official yesterday. It's the 3-2-1 lottery is what they're calling it. So the bottom three teams in the league will receive fewer ping pong balls than teams 4-10. Make that make sense to me. And you'll even have teams as high as the 8th seed in the play-in round involved in the lottery. Well, they'll have less of a chance, but we're rewarding mediocrity. That's what this does. It rewards mediocrity. It also makes it damn near impossible to put any kind of certainty on the value of a first-round pick that you might trade. Now, I get it. Teams trade first-round picks far enough into the future these days and put enough protections on them that you can work around that. But I don't think it's going to be nearly as easy a workaround. And I think a lot more teams are going to want to hold on to their first-round picks because they know they're going to have a better shot at ending up top three, top five in the lottery and landing a franchise-altering player. Think about it. If you're, say, the 9th seed, and you know you're not championship caliber, you know, even if you get into the first round, you're probably out in 5 or 6. What's your motivation to go add at the deadline? You have none. You're going to get waxed in the playoffs anyway. Why wouldn't you just sit there and stew in your own mediocrity so that you have a better shot of landing?

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1: Bob Nightingale will join us to talk about those MLB negotiations at the top of the hour at 11 a.m. Eastern. Following our chat with Bob, Odyssey NBA insider Nick Friedell will join us to talk about this new lottery system that's been put into place. But more importantly, Game 7 tomorrow night in Oklahoma City between the Spurs and the Thunder and the Knicks who are waiting for them. That's all on the way. But coming up next, OTAs underway around the league, and we're only a couple days away from the A.J. Brown trade maybe becoming official. Lots to talk about with the great Herm Edwards next here on You Better You Bet on Westwood One Sports.
2: Less than 6 months after knee surgery, Patrick Mahomes is already back throwing at OTAs. But will the three-time Super Bowl MVP be fully ready for the Chiefs opener against Denver? Westwood One Sports.
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1: Chris Mack in for Nick Kostos today here on Westwood One Sports. It is You Better You Bet presented by BetMGM. Coming up in about 25 minutes, somebody's getting called out on something they said, and perhaps they are not able to cash these checks that might come due. I'll tell you exactly what the issue is in about 25 minutes. Bob Nightingale, top of the hour, to talk about the back and forth between Major League Baseball owners and players. Odyssey NBA insider Nick Friedell, 1 hour from now, to talk about Spurs Thunder Game 7 tomorrow night. 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And OTAs are underway all over the NFL. 32 teams getting together, really, in large part for the first time this spring. Mandatory mini camps happening in some spots as well over the next couple of weeks. And then training camp about 2 months away in most spots around the NFL. Who better to talk to about this time of year and what it means for these teams than the man, the myth, the legend himself, ESPN NFL analyst Herm Edwards joins us on Westwood One Sports. Good morning, Herm. How are you?
2: I'm well. You mentioned obviously the OTA sessions that the that are involved right now for coaches as well as players. I think it's a good peek at kind of the guys that you drafted, some of the guys you signed in free agency, trying to build your team. So this is a interesting part of the season because now you actually get to go on the grass and try to implement these guys into your system. And you find out a lot about, you know, who they are.
1: What do you take of the fact that Patrick Mahomes is out there, maybe not going full speed, but he's out there. He's taking snaps. He's a part of this. And that they still feel good, it sounds like, in Kansas City, Herm, that he's on target for week one.
2: That doesn't surprise me. If you know Patrick Mahomes, I mean, he's one of those guys that if you had a Sandlot football game, he'd say, let me go play. I'll play quarterback. You know, he likes playing football. And I think what most people don't realize, when you get injured and you miss, you know, time of playing and competing, you really, when you sit back and watch it, I mean, you hunger for it. You realize, you know what, this ain't me. I need to be out there with my guys, you know. And so I think he knows that. Anytime he comes to practice, especially in sessions like this, I mean, obviously, if you're another player on that team, if Patrick Mahomes is there, now I think you better show up.
1: Herm Edwards with us on You Better You Bet on Westwood One Sports. Do you think they did enough this offseason, Herm, to address the receiving room? Because they had to know there would be something coming at some point with Rashee Rice's off-field issues, knowing that that was still to come. They do have Xavier Worthy in the fold, but you've got Travis Kelce no closer to the beginning of the career, closer to the end of his career. And I look at the Chiefs, I don't know what you think, as similar to, say, the Ravens or the Bills, in that they could do more still for those receiving rooms, and why shouldn't they be involved in this A.J. Brown conversation?
2: Yeah, well, you mentioned the name. I mean, you got to be able to handle it, you know, if you go in that direction. But you're right. I mean, he's a terrific player. And generally, when you get him his first couple of years, when he's coming from somewhere else, he's pretty good. He just fits right in. But then it seems like time wears on and obviously things don't work out. And so, you know, he's left his mark in Philly as an outstanding player, but it's gotten to the point in Philadelphia where it's a little bit too much to manage when, you know, you got a guy that takes a lot of air out of the room, you know, and that's not good. And so I think it's time for him to move on. He probably feels that way. And Kansas City be a good spot. I mean, Andy can handle it. And look, and he's going to play with Patrick Mahomes. He'd be excited about playing with him. I mean, if that's where it goes, that would be a big addition to the receiver room.
1: What about those other teams I mentioned, Herm? Like, I look at Baltimore. I know they've got a rookie head coach in Jesse Minner, but you've got Lamar Jackson. When he's on, he's an MVP candidate. Same in Buffalo with Josh Allen, who's still at the peak of his powers, and they're in a Super Bowl window, or at least they should consider themselves in a Super Bowl window. And I know they went out and got DJ Moore this offseason, but those are teams that I look at and say, I get all you're saying about the off-the-field issues that can crop up with A.J. Brown down the line. But when you're in a Super Bowl window, you kind of go all in on now, don't you?
3: Oh, no doubt. I mean, that's what I said. You can handle it because he'd be on good behavior going somewhere else. You know, he's going to do that. I mean, it's not so much off the field. It's during the course of the game. You know, I mean, just managing that. But I think he'd be a good guy to get. You get him, he comes with a clean slate. He's excited about being there. You mentioned the Ravens. And I've said this numerous times. I've been on air. You know, we've talked these same situations. Is that when I look at Baltimore now, this is all on Lamar Jackson. This is Lamar. They got rid of a coach that's a really good football coach. So it's on you. You need to play good, because if not, he's going to be the next one they get out of there. It's going to be Lamar Jackson. That he never reached his potential, right? That's going to be the story. I already see it coming. It's going to be the headline. Lamar Jackson played all these years in Baltimore, had these great defenses, had all these things. Coach got fired, you know, went somewhere else. His team now. So, okay, you got to go, Lamar. You got to line up and you got to go.
1: What would you say, Herm, to him? Like, I'm going to put you back in the head coach's shoes for just a couple minutes. Sure. And I know a lot of places it's not the head coach's job to have this conversation, especially a rookie head coach like Jesse Minner, right? But Lamar says all the right things. He loves the city of Baltimore, loves the organization, but he can't figure out how to get this extension done. And if you're Jesse Minner especially, I got to think, man, I wouldn't mind hitching my wagon to Lamar. Like I said, when he's healthy, he's MVP caliber. How would you pull him aside and have this conversation right now about, hey, I know you got to handle this. We need you locked in. We need you as the guy here for the next few years so that we can pay off on this potential together.
3: Yeah, I mean, and I think if you're Lamar, you get a new coach. You get a guy that might do some things a little bit different. You're going to bring him in the room and say, look, if there's anything you could change, what are the things I need to know? And have a conversation about that. Have a conversation. Does this offense fit what you want to do? That's the first thing you got to talk to him about. How can we improve this football team? You got to let him have some ownership in this so that he understands, look, you can get ownership in this now. It's me and you. We're tied together right now, and it's an open book. What can we do better? Where have we failed as an organization in your eyes? You've been here. You've been the quarterback. What can we do? And that's the conversation. So he got to have some ownership in it. And all of a sudden, it's like, okay, this is what we're going to do. This how you look at it? Okay, I'll do this. I'll adjust that. I'll do this. So he feels like, oh, okay, the coach came in. It's not his way. It's going to be our way, because he knows the team better than anybody, Lamar Jackson. He knows the players. I would talk to him about players, too. You know, that's the first thing I talk to him about. Tell me about the guys, right? I mean, those are the conversations you got to have with a guy like Lamar.
1: The great Herm Edwards with us here, ESPN NFL analyst on Westwood One Sports. Chris Mack in for Nick Costos today here on You Better You Bet. Herm, you've been in locker rooms for... I'm not trying to age you here, but you've been in locker rooms for a long time. And every locker room... Every locker room you've been in has had people from different walks of life. So how do you, whether you're go back to your days as a player, your days as a head coach, how do you handle a situation like what we saw with the Giants this weekend between Jackson Dart and Abdul Carter? And how do you keep that from generating friction and fractures in the locker room?
3: Well, you know, if you're the head coach and you're Harbaugh to do this, he'll call both guys in and make them sit and talk this thing through and go, look, you guys are two of the leaders of this team at the end of the day. And how we communicate and how, look, you don't have to, you know, when practice is over with, go out and have a beer with everybody on the team. But you got to respect each other. as professional football players, you know, because this is your profession. And so Coach Harbaugh will talk to them about that, about being a pro. You know, I've always said, you know, it's learn how to – the greatest thing I learned when I was a rookie coming in the league, I had the opportunity every day – and this is when, you know, we had six preseason games. There was only 14 regular season games. So you're in training camp for about 2 months. I walked to practice every day with Roman Gabriel. He was the backup quarterback. And after the first practice, he walked up to me and says, hey, you're going to walk with me to practice every day, and I'm going to talk to you about being a pro. I'm going to just talk to you about being a pro. I'm not going to tell you, you know, how to play, you do your job. You're a good player. I want to talk to you about being a professional football player. It was enlightening. It was like, wow, okay. And that's what the conversation has to be in the locker room. Hey, we don't have to go out with each other, but we got to respect each other, because without each other, we can't win, guys. And, you know, we got a good football team, and they do. The Giants have a good football team, but they got to figure that one out.
1: Herm Edwards with us here on You Better You Bet on Westwood One Sports. This is a good example of something that I think maybe has been caught up in a different narrative over the last couple of years. There are a lot of people in the Steelers organization, including players and coaches, who think that Aaron Rodgers has actually been a very good leader in that room. You hear guys all the way up to T.J. Watt and Cam Hayward talk about it. And now they have a couple of young quarterbacks on that roster. And you've got not just Mike McCarthy and his quarterback school that he calls it, trying to bring them along as quarterbacks, but also they get to kind of sit and learn, like you just talked about doing with Roman Gabriel. They get to sit and learn from a guy who's actually played the position, though, even if he's at the tail end of his career, in Aaron Rodgers, Drew Aller, and Will Howard. When you look at both of those guys in Pittsburgh, Herm, can they become top of the line NFL starting quarterbacks? Is there enough room for them to grow to become the Pittsburgh Steelers starting quarterback when Aaron Rodgers is gone in 2027?
3: I don't know that. And I don't know if Mike knows that. This is why Aaron Rodgers is back, right? There's a reason that he came back. Now some of it has to do with Mike, and he feels like, you know, I got a coach that understands, you know, how I like plays called in certain situations. We got a pretty good football team here. It's a division where, when you look at the division, you almost kind of you laugh at it and you go, let me get this right. We won the division with a 9-7 record, right? And so obviously this division was down last year. Cincinnati with Joe Burrow's getting hurt, and obviously the Ravens situation. So in Cleveland, they got to figure that thing out. And hopefully they do sooner or later. So I think if you're one of them young quarterbacks, you're sitting there and, you know, I don't know if they have Aaron Rodgers' talent. You know, Aaron Rodgers is 40 plus years old and he's still playing and he's still got a live arm, but they shouldn't have to, they're not trying to compare themselves to Aaron Rodgers, obviously, because they're not Aaron Rodgers. They don't have to be, but they're with a coach and a player that they've been together a long time, boy. I mean, a long time. So they know each other very well, and what they can learn from that, you know, that will help them. But the true test is this, as we know, especially the quarterback position, it's what you do on the field. It's the hardest position to play in sports. It really is. And when you think about it, you know, you're talking about Pittsburgh, but let me ask you this question. There's 32 teams in the league. How many teams have a franchise quarterback? A guy that they can say, this is our guy for the next 10 years. You just said it. Yeah, right. That's right.
1: Half a dozen, maybe.
3: But that's what I'm saying. And I say it every year. I said, guys, there's not 32 franchise quarterbacks. There's never been in the history of the National Football League. And if you got one, you smile because you go, ooh, I'm on a 10-year run if I can keep him up. I got 10 years in my back pocket with this guy. And then you know it. And you know what else? Who knows it? The players know it. The players know it. And so, you know, you go, we got a shot. Now, if you don't and you're always grooming another young quarterback, you're hoping that maybe we find a guy. But think about the Pittsburgh Steelers. They had Terry Bradshaw, Big Ben, then they stumbled around, and then they got Aaron Rodgers. But think of all the other quarterbacks that have come through there. I played against Bradshaw. That Super Bowl era. Them dudes were really good. And then they had Big Ben. And then after that, it's kind of been, we're looking for this quarterback. Right?
1: It's like wandering through a desert looking for water. Like you said, if you don't have it, that's all you're looking for, and that's all you can think about is that quarterback.
3: And on Saturday night, when you go to bed, before the game as a coach, you're tossing and turning.
1: You're thirsty.
3: You're going, oh, boy. when you got a good quarterback, you go to sleep right away. You just sleep, boy, a pleasant sleep. You can't wait till tomorrow.
1: Well, let me ask you, one of the guys that pops into my head, Herm, when we talk about guys who maybe could be that franchise quarterback that have had good starts to the early parts of their career, but we're still not sure. I see one in each conference. I see C.J. Stroud in the AFC. I see Jaden Daniels in the NFC. And look, Jaden's issues were more with injuries last year. C.J.'s had issues with finding the same level of play since his rookie year. When you look at those two guys, are they going to join that upper echelon, that elite level of franchise quarterbacks? I know both of them are viewed right now as, you know, I would think both organizations look at those quarterbacks and say, we're 80% there on the answer being yes, that this guy is our guy. But the Texans aren't afforded the luxury of time anymore. They've got to extend C.J. Stroud. And the Commanders, Jaden Daniels has got to be their guy. He took him to an NFC championship game. How do you look at each of those guys?
3: Well, you know, I'm kind of biased when it comes to Jaden Daniels, right? because he played for me. I started him as a freshman. Mm-hmm. And all the coaches looked at me like I was crazy. They said, what are you doing? I said, guys, what do you mean what I'm doing? He's the best player. He's the best player. He's going to play. That's how it works with me. The best player is playing. I don't care about freshman, sophomore, rookie. I don't care about all that stuff. Who's the best player? He's the best player. Let him play. Yeah, if Jaden stays healthy, and he, you know, and in college, be quite honest, he wasn't hurt. I mean, he was always available. So a lot of people are, you know, hey, he's always hurt. I'm, no, he's not. But they're legit with him. And Stroud, I think, you know, what he has going for him is that he plays with one of the best defenses in football. And that's always a good thing when you're a quarterback, because you don't have the pressure of saying, you know, every time I possess the ball, I got to score some points. You don't when you got a great defense. I mean, you can go, you know, you can go two or three possessions and don't score, and you're fine. You're still in the game because the defense keeps you in the game. Now, how will he – can he continue to improve and all of a sudden give this defense a lead? Let the defense start playing with a lead, because then it becomes even more beneficial to him and the organization. So I still want to see CJ. I mean – you see some glimpses, you know, and then you see some like, wait a minute. Decision-making, obviously. Talent-wise, you know, that's all there. And it becomes, at the end of the day, with the quarterback, the decisions you make in big moments, you know. And then the big moments, are you the guy? Because that's what it means. The big throw on third down, in the red zone. You know, I mean, all those, the little things matter as far as the big things, you know, is like the situations. Can you handle it? I want to see him do that.
1: Herm, great stuff, man. I could sit here and talk to you all day, but I don't want to take up the rest of your morning. Appreciate your insight. Appreciate you taking the time, and we'll catch up again soon. Thank you again.
3: Thank you, my friend.
1: Herm Edwards, ESPN NFL analyst, of course, played in the league, coached in the league, knows ball, and I think I'm right there with it. How many franchise quarterbacks are there really in the NFL right now? Bill and Kenny are arguing about it right now off air in the chat. I mean, half a dozen, maybe. Coming up next here on Westwood One Sports, Chris Mack in for Nick Costos on You Better You Bet. Somebody gets called out on their BS. That's next here on Westwood One Sports.
4: 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Westwood One Sports.
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22: Colleague of mine was telling me the other day about how their Instagram feed is filled with videos, most of them kind of funny, about how grandparents and friends tend to bulldoze new parents out of the way to get to see their baby. Now, as a dad of three daughters, I know how life really does become all about them the moment those kids are born. But I also know parents are still people, too, who need their own attention beyond being mom or dad. And moms, in particular in those early years, can feel especially invisible in the eyes of other people. So what can you do to stop contributing to what is known as maternal invisibility? Women we spoke to said these two things were the most helpful. when people stopped to ask how they could best support them, number one, or when they took the initiative to handle certain tasks that obviously needed to be done. I'm Dr. Sanjay Gupta, helping you live a better life.

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1: Somebody's going to get called out on their BS in just a second. Actually, they already have been. And we'll talk about it in just a moment. Here on You Better You Bet on Westwood One Sports, Chris Mack in for Nick Costos today. Bob Nightingale at the top of the hour in about 15 minutes to talk about the back and forth between Major League Baseball owners and players. And then Nick Friedell, Odyssey NBA insider, to talk Game 7, Spurs Thunder, and the new NBA draft lottery that has been approved by the Board of Governors. 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Before we get to somebody getting called on their BS, I did want to bring this up. Claude Lemieux died yesterday at the age of 60. And if you're under the age, Bill and I talked about this before the show, I'm guessing if you're under the age of like 35, you probably don't really remember Claude Lemieux at all. Won a Stanley Cup, I believe it may have been his rookie year in 1986 with the Canadiens in Montreal. Also won one and the Conn Smythe Trophy as playoff MVP in 1995 with the New Jersey Devils. A second cup with the Devils. A fourth one with the Avalanche as well before the end of his career. 21 years in the NHL. And he was a classic example, Claude Lemieux, of a guy you loved if he was on your team. Absolutely loved. Devils fans, especially in the late 90s, loved Claude Lemieux. Everyone else in the league hated him, especially Red Wings fans. If you remember the infamous check from behind on Chris Draper in, I believe it was the 95 Western Conference Finals. I may have the round of the playoffs wrong, but here nor there. He was the embodiment of everything those Devils teams were, alongside Scott Stevens and Scott Niedermeyer later. Martin Brodeur, for that matter, as well. I'll be honest, as a guy who grew up watching a lot of hockey of that era, because I was in high school and college, it was sometimes really boring hockey, but it was also nasty hockey. And that still exists in the playoffs from time to time. But go back, watch that documentary. I can't remember what it's called. It's an ESPN 30 for 30, I believe, about the Red Wings Avalanche rivalry in the late 90s. That's playoff hockey. Like Chris Osgood and Patrick Waugh at center ice pounding away while there's a line brawl happening, just trying to knock each other out. And the style of play, again, is what helped accelerate the NHL towards its early 2000s downfall that, like I mentioned earlier, Gary Bettman had to help build it back up from with that massive lockout in 2004. But at a time when hockey was still brutal at times, Claude Lemieux was as brutal as anybody if you were an opponent stepping on the ice. And the unfortunate part of this is not just the death of Claude Lemieux, but the Palm Beach County Sheriff's Office is reporting that they showed up at a furniture showroom owned by Lemieux and his wife to the call of a suicide attempt, which is terrible news. So just a reminder, guys, I know as men especially, we're supposed to ignore mental health like it doesn't matter at all. I'm a man, I'm fine, I'm good. No. 988 is the suicide and crisis lifeline. Answers 24 hours a day, 7 days a week. If you start to feel those feelings at all, reach out to a friend, a loved one, a family member, or like I said, 988. Because Claude Lemieux was just being honored in Montreal before game 3 of the Eastern Conference Final, which is wild. And a few days later, he's gone. So just wanted to bring up Claude Lemieux. I did also want to bring up the idea of someone being called on their BS. Steve Sarkisian's getting called on his BS. This is fantastic. Sark wanted to talk smack about the schedule of Texas Tech and tried to do so in a cutesy roundabout way, criticizing their schedule and how they'll be a playoff team because they don't play anybody in the soft schedule they play in the Big 12. Well, he's getting called on it. Texas Tech has been more than happy to come out into the open and has said, hey, we got Texas State and Abilene Christian on the schedule the first couple weeks of the year. We are happy to offer buyouts to those teams for those games, cancel them, and play Texas. If not in Lubbock, then hey, let's make it a neutral site deal in Arlington at AT&T Stadium. And now Sark hitting that back pedal, baby. Hitting that three-step drop just like back when he was playing. Looks like a dummy. Steve Sarkisian hasn't won anything at Texas. So, you want to take... This is a classic example of punching down. Why are you doing it? Why? You're Texas. You can punch up. That's what you do. And there are probably about 5 to 6 teams. More, some would argue, based on the fact that, Sark, you ain't won crap at Texas, who you can punch up on. Punch up on them. You're punching down on Tech. And that's not a knock on the Red Raiders either. That football program has built itself into something. They have cashed in a lot of oil wells to build that program into something. And I have family that's gone to Texas Tech. I have a soft spot for Texas Tech. So it's not meant to denigrate them or the Big 12 at all. But this is Texas punching down. What happens if I went horns down? Oh, my God. There's some Longhorns fan watching this on YouTube right now being triggered by the horns down. I mean, come on. Let's grow up a little bit, Sark. Now you got called on your BS. Coming up, speaking of BS, I think there's one side that is not negotiating in good faith at all in this whole MLB CBA nonsense. Ask Bob Nightingale what he thinks of the back and forth over the last couple of days between the players and the owners as we stand to look at a lockout as of December 1st and just how messy it could get, whether we miss any games. That's next with Odyssey MLB insider Bob Nightingale here on
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1: This is Rob Manfred's Gary Bettman in 2004 moment. Look it up, kids. Bettman took one on the chin to put the NHL in a better place financially, and the game has grown exponentially over the last two decades. But the Major League Baseball Players Association wants to willfully ignore the part of the league's proposal yesterday that suggested a salary floor around $170 million. They better be willing to lose this battle, at least in the court of public opinion. I'm Chris Mack.
6: The U.S. Treasury quietly released its official financial report for 2025. It appears by its own numbers, the U.S. government seems insolvent. It's reported that the Treasury shows about $6 trillion in assets and over $47 trillion in liabilities. Add it all up, and it looks like the U.S. owes more than $130 trillion it doesn't have. 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
12: We've talked a lot about measles over the past year, but mumps has largely flown under the radar, even though it's been making a bit of a comeback as well. That's because fewer people are getting the MMR vaccine, which stands for measles, mumps, and rubella. The vaccine's been around for decades. It is effective. It is safe. What makes mumps outbreaks difficult to contain is that symptoms usually don't appear for 2 to 3 weeks after someone's been exposed. And that can make it hard to pin down where that exposure took place. And someone who is infected can transmit the virus to someone else before they are symptomatic. If you get sick, which could manifest like a run-of-the-mill respiratory virus or the telltale swelling of your cheeks and jaw, all you can really do at that point is to treat the symptoms and also isolate yourself so you don't infect anyone else. I'm Dr. Sanjay Gupta, helping you live a better life.
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1: And here we go, the final hour of the show on a fabulous Friday. It is the Power Hour on You Better You Bet. Chris Mack in for Nick Costos today here on Westwood One Sports. 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Back into the discussion about Spurs Thunder game 7 tomorrow night in Oklahoma City. These two teams going back and forth. Has it really been a good series, a great series, or has it just been meh? I know we're getting a game 7, which is great, but have these games really lived up to what we thought they would be following the game 1 thriller we got? We'll talk to Nick Friedell, Odyssey NBA insider, about that in about 20 minutes here on Westwood One Sports. Plus, the changes to the draft lottery as well, which I think I was pretty clear on earlier. I hate them. They're stupid. I think they're terrible. I think they reward mediocrity. Now, Major League Baseball is trying to find maybe a little bit more mediocrity. That's probably not the right word. Parity, right? We've talked about competitive imbalance. It should probably be more about financial imbalance, because you've got teams that are spending a ton of money. You've got teams that don't spend nearly enough. And Major League Baseball came to the players yesterday with a proposal that included both a salary cap and a pretty hefty salary floor. Here to talk to us about all of it and just how messy this could get and whether it will include missing games next spring and summer, Odyssey MLB insider Bob Nightingale. 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Good morning, Bob. How are you? Thank you for taking the time on what should be the first of very many interesting days over the next 6 months plus.
16: Yeah, absolutely. Yeah. Good morning, Chris. How you doing?
1: I'm good. That's my first question is, I said, you know, over the next 6 months or so, but there's a good chance 6 months just gets us to the official start of a lockout on December 1st. Bob, I read your column this morning. How real do you think it is that we're talking about missing games next spring?
16: Well, I think very real, because I don't think either side really moves until they see how the players react missing a paycheck. You know, you miss your paycheck 2 weeks into the season, so then you're talking about, you know, early mid-April, and see what happens. So I don't think anything gets done, you know, until then. We'll see what happens. You know, last time was a 99-day lockout in 2021, and we still were able to get all the games in with double hitters and, you know, squeezing in off days, that sort of thing, and still miss the bulk of spring training. But I think this one will be longer. I just think they want to see whether the players are blank, missing a check or not.
1: Who do you think is better prepared, owners or players, Bob, in that instance to weather the storm of missing games?
16: Well, I would think the owners. I mean, you know, they're more wealthy than the players. I mean, they're billionaires. The players are millionaires, not right. Billionaires. So I think that, you know, they both have stashed away funds. Both are, you know, well prepared in that manner. It's just a case where, you know, if you're whether you're a Kyle Tucker, Juan Soto, that sort of thing, you know, when you're missing paychecks, you're making over, you know, $60 million a year, you don't have to get that money back. If you're a young player, you start worrying about it. So then you see, you know, whether, you know, how strong they stay, you know, once you're missing those type of paychecks, whether it's, you know, a big money market guy or just guys making the minimum salary.
1: Were you at all surprised, Bob, that the league and the owners' initial proposal that they released yesterday included not necessarily a floor, because I think everyone agrees that a floor needs to be in place. It was part of the players' first proposal as well. But a salary floor at that number, at $171 million plus.
16: Yeah, I was a little surprised it was that high. But then when you read the fine print, it's like, well, that includes the benefits and things like that. And benefits are worth $23 million. So, you know, then you're dropping the floor down to $150 million. And that part makes sense. So right now it'd be, you know, 12 teams would have to spend more money. 8 teams would have to cut salary. So it's almost a wash. I think the way MLB figured out, it'd be, you know, about $35 million or so going to the players' pockets. So that can certainly be adjusted. And, you know, there was nothing in the proposal by the owners that said the minimum salary is going up. And I'm sure it will. I'm sure they'll propose at least, $1 million minimum salary. Right now it's at $780 just to get the young guys, try and get them on board of the owner's plan.
1: Do you foresee what this does to teams? Let's say we get to a point, you know, 9 months from now, 10 months from now, whenever it may be, when this finally gets agreed to, if there is a cap put in place, those teams that are over the cap, and I've heard this worry a lot from fans of teams with larger payrolls, Mets fans, Dodgers fans, Yankees fans in particular, what will they be required to do to get under that cap immediately? Are they in a position where they can restructure contracts? Maybe this is all yet to be determined. Or will they have to just out and out look at releasing players?
16: Well, that's the thing. I mean, these contracts are all guaranteed. So there's no way, you know, for instance, you can tell the Dodgers, okay, you know, lop $100 million off your payroll. It doesn't work that way. You know, there's right. got to be a implemented, like, okay, beginning in 5 years, something like that. That sort of thing. It's just too much money to be lopped off if you're, you know, the Mets, the Dodgers, those sort of things. Like I said, the contracts are all guaranteed. You know, if nobody wants one of your players or making a lot of money, you know, what are you going to do? You know, say you're the San Diego Padres, you know, no one's going to take on that Machado contract or Bogarts contract. You know, you can't release them. So you got to give, you know, you got to give these franchises time to get under the cap.
1: Do you get a sense that there was any kind of positive response from players to the idea of the 50-50 revenue split and pulling local revenues into that pot so that they are guaranteed at least a certain percentage of profits, knowing that a lot of teams are not just franchise valuations are skyrocketing, as we saw with the sale of the Padres last month, but that teams are making more money and it guarantees the players a certain percentage of that pot. Is there any kind of positive response coming from anyone on the player's side to that notion of the 50-50 split?
16: Not by the union leaders. I mean, I think they think they're getting that already. If not, you know, more, you know, they don't know, they don't have the owner's books to know precisely what you're getting. Obviously, you know, teams have, outside interests, like Atlanta, they have the Battery, you know, Ballpark Village in St. Louis, that sort of thing. So the revenue doesn't, you know, include that. So, but yeah, I don't think the 50-50 moved the needle just because there's so much distrust. Like, okay, we want to see the books to make sure that we're getting 50-50 here. But they really haven't, you know, shown much that they're worried about it. I don't think the players are saying, all these owners are making a killing, we're not making anything. Yeah, they're not saying that.
1: 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There has been a lot of talk, and I say this as someone who's been a fan of the Pirates since I was old enough to watch baseball. There has been a lot of talk about opening those books. And is that, knowing that if you're going to have a 50-50 split of revenues, you would have to see those books to know what those numbers are. Is there, when you combine that with a salary floor of 150, 170 million, whatever the number washes out to be, is there a hope that we'll get some more financial transparency from, say, the bottom third, bottom quarter of these teams that a lot of people question, hey, are they really spending all they can?
16: No, absolutely. I mean, that's what drives the owners of the teams that are paying to the revenue sharing, you know, like the, you know, the Yankees, you know, Red Sox, you know, over the years, you know, now the Mets and Dodgers. It's like when we're putting this money in there, you know, we don't want to just, you know, have the owners stashed in their bank account. We want it spent on the field. You know, when we mentioned the Pirates, that was always the union's thing. It's like, wait a minute now, the Pirates are one of the, they're making, you know, probably top five, you know, as much money as anybody in the game. So, you know, put that money into the player payroll. You know, we don't want to, you know, just stash away, you know, Bob Nutting's bank account. So that's been a gripe, you know, owner to owner, not even involved with the players. Like, you know, we want these, you know, small market owners to, you know, to spend that money we're giving them, not just, you know, lining up their bank accounts.
1: Would you see such a hardline response to the owner's proposal yesterday as we got from Bruce Meyer of the MLBPA? Do you take that as, hey, it's just the first salvo and what are going to be some really long, contentious negotiations? Or do you see that as, no, line is drawn in the sand. As long as the word cap is in there anywhere, we're not agreeing to it. How far and how hard can Bruce Meyer and the players take this fight to the owners over the idea of the cap?
16: Yeah, I think that the word, the cap, the players are going to fight that. No matter if you say the cap, say, you know, $1 billion, it's like, we don't want a cap, that sort of thing. But no, I mean, it's, you know, obviously the first salvo, sort of thing. You know, it's going to be a long, long process. You know, the MLB hated the union proposal. Union despises MLB proposal. And, you know, the big thing, though, is at least they came back, you know, within 24 hours of each other. So that's a positive. I think last time in 2021, I think the union came out with a proposal, and it was like 4 months later before MLB came out with theirs. So I think that's a positive step. You know, the big thing is to make sure they're still, you know, talking as this thing goes through without going into a cold war and no one presents a counterproposal, you know, 4 months from now.
1: That's actually a really good point here, because as someone who, as a fan of the game, watches this back and forth over the last 48 hours, I think a lot of us, our knee-jerk reaction is, oh man, this is going to be bad. And it still very well could be. But the fact that they are at the very least willing to, even if it's excoriate each other and just rip the opposition's proposal to shreds in public, at the very least, they're doing that and actually talking. And to your point, this hasn't gone totally silent, totally cold. This is with 6 months to go before a possible lockout. At the very least, a sharing of ideas, as different as they may be. Is there any hope that we do avoid things canceling games in the spring? Or do you really firmly feel, Bob, like you said at the beginning of this chat, that no, it's going to have to get pressed to the point where guys lose checks before they're willing to give on some issues?
16: Yeah, everybody I talk to think that the players are going to have to miss one paycheck just to see what happens, to see, you know, how strong they are in their stance, you know, whether they move at all. You know, can you change the wording, you know, from salary cap to say, okay, if you're over this, you know, we're going to strip a franchise of the first, you know, two or three draft picks, that sort of thing, because teams love their draft picks. And make it even harsher. Obviously, the money penalty is not changing anything. You know, the Dodgers aren't blinking, the Mets aren't blinking, sort of thing. So they need, you know, if they don't have a hard salary cap, make the penalty so severe that you know, these teams definitely don't want to go over that, or they're going to be ruining their product. So there can be some kind of compromise in that. But, you know, the deadline is, you know, I mean, the CBA expired December 1st, and, you know, nothing, there won't be any real hard negotiations or back and forth probably until, you know, November. It's just the way it works. And if there's a lockout, you know, December 1st, you know, so be it. I mean, free agency is such a trickle thing anyway. So if there's a lockout, you know, for a month of December, you know, nobody cares as long as there's still spring training beginning in mid-February. So, and I don't think spring training is that big a thing either. Yeah, it hurts economies in Phoenix and in Florida, but you can still squeeze in, you know, a couple of weeks of spring training, and as long as you get the regular season and hurts these two games, nobody cares.
1: Bob, I said this earlier. Now, baseball is in a much healthier place, I think.

0: Matthew Stafford's Rams and Mike Vrabel's Patriots are all back on the field for OTAs. Football news is happening now, and no one covers it like your home of the NFL and Super Bowl 61. 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
19: A Better Life with Dr. Sanjay Gupta.
20: We've talked a lot about measles over the past year, but mumps has largely flown under the radar, even though it's been making a bit of a comeback as well. That's because fewer people are getting the MMR vaccine, which stands for measles, mumps, and rubella. The vaccine's been around for decades. It is effective. It is safe. What makes mumps outbreaks difficult to contain is that symptoms usually don't appear for 2 to 3 weeks after someone's been exposed. And that can make it hard to pin down where that exposure took place. And someone who is infected can transmit the virus to someone else before they are symptomatic. If you get sick, which could manifest like a run-of-the-mill respiratory virus or the telltale swelling of your cheeks and jaw, all you can really do at that point is to treat the symptoms and also isolate yourself so you don't infect anyone else. I'm Dr. Sanjay Gupta, helping you live a better life.

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0: going to get into specifics.
1: Well, what could that mean?
0: Dude, I don't know. I'm not in New York. Was he out with Side Talk NYC? Climbing on the poles?
1: Well, I I'm not a professional athlete, but I did tell you last week that I pulled a muscle in my my
0: you
1: back.
0: You didn't break a pinky.
1: Well, I pulled a muscle in my back making pasta.
0: You didn't.
1: So what if it's a situation like that? Maybe he was making oatmeal or something and he broke his pinky.
0: No, that's not how you break a pinky.
1: All right. Media relations. We're not going to get into it. Interesting.
0: I'm just saying.
1: Okay.
0: It's weird.
1: It is weird.
0: It's weird.
1: I agree.
0: He had the surgery. He's expected to play, according to Shams Charania.
1: It's Black and Abdallah here on Westwood One Sports and the Westwood One Sports app. We know in the NFL with the Houston Texans, C.J. Stroud was... they exercised the fifth-year option on C.J. Stroud. He has yet to get an extended contract, a new contract. Does he deserve it? We'll tell you whether or not we think he deserves it coming up next.
2: Less than 6 months after knee surgery, Patrick Mahomes is already back throwing at OTAs. But will the three-time Super Bowl MVP be fully ready for the Chiefs opener against Denver? Westwood One Sports.
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